I grew a rose within a garden fair. The day of perfect blooming came. Hasted I with smiles to find it blushing red. Some thoughtless child had plucked my rose and fled. I grew a rose, a Florence Price setting of the poem by Paul Laurence Dunbar. Baritone Will Liverman and pianist Jonathan King. More from Florence Price ahead. From APM, American Public Media, this is Performance Today, taking you to concerts around the world. I'm Valerie Kaler. We're about to hear music written by beloved American composer and all-around character Peter Schickele, his quartet for clarinet, violin, cello, and piano. He described it as one of his most personal works and dedicated it to his father, saying that his dad's passionate love of serious music had a much greater influence on him than he initially realized. His father was in the audience at its premiere in 1982, which happened to be on Peter Schickele's birthday. He said that was the best present a composer could hope for. Here's a splendid performance from the Atlanta Chamber Players in concert at Peachtree Christian Church in Atlanta, Georgia. They're playing the quartet for clarinet, violin, cello, and piano by Peter Schickele.

0: You know, that feels to me like one of my most personal pieces, but I'm not the only one who has commented on its Brahmsian character. You know, I even look like Brahms. What are you going to do? You can't fight it.
1: Composer Peter Schickele there, talking about the first movement of the piece we just heard, his quartet for clarinet, violin, cello, and piano. That audio was from his radio show, Schickele Mix, 175 episodes, over 15 years, heard on public radio stations all across the country. Peter Schickele was a prolific and award-winning composer, both under his own name and writing as P.D.Q. Bach, his fabricated forgotten son of J.S. Bach. As he said, the youngest and oddest of Bach's 20-odd children. Peter Schickele died in 2024 at the age of 88, and classical musicians and music lovers around the world felt like we'd lost a friend. He was so smart, so original, so talented, and so very silly. Even when he was writing quote-unquote serious music as Peter Schickele, he never lost touch with humor and whimsy. As we just heard, his chamber music is super appealing for audiences and very, very fun, but challenging for the players. That performance of Peter Schickele's quartet for clarinet, violin, cello, and piano featured the Atlanta Chamber Players in a recital at Peachtree Christian Church in Atlanta, Georgia. In a moment, South American snapshots. This is Performance Today from APM.
2: 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No tickets or passes are required for this concert, Sunday, September 13th at 8 p.m. at the Cathedral of the Madeleine. 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
1: Miguel Farias is a maker. He is a scholar and an author and a composer. His doctorate in Latin American studies and his own lived experiences inform his creations, which include stage works, books, operas, and concert music. The piece we're going to hear now was written in 2019 for Chile's National Youth Orchestra and is a triptych of Chilean scenes. Retratos Astrales, Southern Portraits. We start with Tirana, a huge, exuberant religious and cultural festival in northern Chile. And the middle movement is Minga, about a community coming together for collective labor. And we end with Chinchinero, a one-man band, a one-person band, a street musician wearing dance-activated percussion instruments. Conductor Paolo Bortolomeoli made his orchestra hall debut with the Minnesota Orchestra in this concert. They're playing Southern Portraits, Retratos Australes by Miguel Farias.

Paolo Bortolomeoli led the Minnesota Orchestra in Retratos Australes, Southern Portraits, written by Miguel Farias about the southernmost part of South America. That final movement, Chinchinero, was named after Chilean buskers who rig up drums and cymbals on their bodies and play them by way of some pretty energetic dancing. Paolo Bortolomeoli has become quite the ambassador for the piece we just heard. He conducted its U.S. premiere with another orchestra back in 2023, made a recording with the Costa Rica National Symphony in 2024, and, of course, the Minnesota premiere from Orchestra Hall in Minneapolis. By the way, that was also Bortolomeoli's debut with the Minnesota Orchestra. In a moment, that's not all, folks. You're listening to Performance Today from APM. Folk songs have always been a rich source of inspiration for classical composers. The classical canon is full of examples. Beethoven, Bach, Brahms, Mozart, Mahler, Mendelssohn, they all wrote pieces that turn an acorn of a familiar song into an oak tree of a composition. Here's an American example from the mid-1900s, a collection of pieces for string quartet by Florence Price. Her Folk Songs in Counterpoint is five movements long, and the Jupiter String Quartet played a selection of movements from their concert at Hamilton College in Clinton, New York. You might recognize a song or two along the way. Folk songs like Darlin' Clementine, Drink to Me Only with Thine Eyes, and Shortening Bread. Three of Florence Price's five folk songs in counterpoint.

0: Folk Songs in Counterpoint by Florence Price. She wrote 5 altogether, and we heard 3 from the set. Clementine, Drink to Me Only with Thine Eyes, and Shorten and Red. Played by the Jupiter String Quartet in Wellen Hall at Hamilton College in Clinton, New York. If you've ever moved into a home that somebody else has lived in, maybe you found remnants of the previous owners. A stray cooking utensil, a photograph that had fallen behind the baseboards. Whatever it was, probably went straight into the trash. Well, I am awfully glad that Vicki and Daryl Gatwood did not take their discoveries straight to the dumpster when they moved into a house in St. Ann, Illinois, about 2 hours south of Chicago. The house had been abandoned for about 50 years, and it was full of boxes that had been there that entire time. The boxes turned out to be full of music written by the previous owner 5 decades earlier. Florence Price had lived there, a talented, prolific composer whose work was thought to be mostly lost. Thankfully, the Gatwoods saved those boxes. The music went to the University of Arkansas. It's now been published, and music by Florence Price is now being played, recorded, and appreciated more than ever. 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I'm Valerie Kaler. 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
3: This requires of the entire ensemble to let go of inhibitions to a certain extent. You have to wear your heart on the sleeve, or this piece will not speak.
0: That's William Grant Still's granddaughter, Celeste Headley, talking about this music. Mother and Child is the emotional heart of Still's Suite for Violin and Piano, and it was inspired by a sculpture of the same name from Harlem Renaissance artist Sargent Johnson. A mother not just hugging her child, but encircling them. From APM, American Public Media, this is Performance Today. I'm Valerie Kaler. An arrangement of that suite for cello and string orchestra is on the way from a concert in Boston. Also on the way, Windsync, a 5-piece ensemble out of Texas. They celebrated the 250th birthday of the United States with an all-American program in San Antonio. We'll sample from that concert later this hour. Here's Windsync right now, playing a piece written for them by Miguel del Aguila, inspired by the Brazilian samba and bossa nova. This is Sambeada.

Sambeada by Miguel del Aguila, played by WinSync. The members of Texas-based WinSync met as students at Rice University in Houston, and they were assigned to each other for their mandatory Wind Quintet class. And they vibed so much, they just stayed together. More from WinSync on the way. From 8 p.m. American Public Media, this is Performance Today. I'm Valerie Kaler. Glad to have you along for our musical adventures and discoveries. We're about to hear the Guitar Quintet No. 4 by Luigi Boccherini, nicknamed the Fandango Quintet. Each part gets their special moments, sure, but the cello part cannot be beat. So many great melodies. And then, toward the end, the cellist puts their instrument down and... cue the castanets. That's cellist Jonathan Swenson adding the percussive flair in this performance. And when Swenson joined in, guitarist Jason Viau let out a big grin. As a cellist, I would volunteer to play this quintet in a heartbeat. Let's hear the entire piece from a concert at Chamberfest Cleveland, the Fandango Quintet by Luigi Boccherini.

the Guitar Quintet No. 4 by Luigi Boccherini, often called the Fandango Quintet. Jason Viau played guitar, Jacques Forestier and Nathan Meltzer played violin, Ahmad Zulfagari was the violist, and Jonathan Swenson played cello and castanets. A concert presented by Chamberfest Cleveland at the Cleveland Institute of Music in Cleveland, Ohio. And just a proud PT moment here. That performance featured two former PT Young artists whose residencies were more than two decades apart. Guitarist Jason Viau was a young artist back in 2002, and violist Ahmad Zulfagari joined us in 2025.

In a moment, an American celebration with roots in France. This is Performance Today from APM. The group WinSync formed as a student ensemble at Rice University's Shepherd School of Music. Bassoonist Carol Lamore says that it's kind of a given when you major in flute, oboe, clarinet, bassoon, or horn. At most institutions, you're required to take wind quintet as part of your degree. It is the most standard instrument combo in that particular world. But, she says, in the broader musical world, it can still feel underrepresented. She sees the role of WinSync as bringing the genre of wind quintet out of its academic silo to explore the broader musical world. They've commissioned a lot of new works for wind quintet, including by many composers we're starting to hear more often on PT, Viet Quang, Mark Mellitz, Sean Opebolo, Nicky Sohn. And they're constantly availing themselves of arrangements, staking claim to pieces not originally composed for wind quintet. Carol Lamore herself made this arrangement of an etude written by Philip Glass for solo piano. Let's hear WinSync in concert at Trinity Baptist Church in San Antonio, Texas, a concert presented by the San Antonio Chamber Music Society. They're playing Carol Lamore's arrangement of the Etude No. 17 by Philip Glass.

Texas-based quintet Windsync played the Etude No. 17, written by Philip Glass for solo piano and arranged by bassoonist Carol Lamour for wind quintet. Like many ensembles across the U.S., Windsync marked the occasion of America's 250th birthday in music. Their All-American concert for the San Antonio Chamber Music Society also had some other through lines. One, everything on the program written in the last 80 years, which Kara acknowledges, quote, sounds ancient, but in classical music, it's practically from yesterday. Clarinetist Graham Steele Johnson spoke to member station KMFA about the other thread of continuity in their All-American lineup, the fact that three composers on their program had studied with the great French composer and teacher Nadia Boulanger, celebrating American classical music by looking to France at Boulanger as, quote, the silent architect of our national musical voice. Celebrating the great melting pot through music. Thanks, Windsync.

0: in a moment, yet another sighting of former P.T. Young artists in the wild. This is Performance Today from APM.
1: Yes, we have no bananas, but CDs I've got. 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
0: Like many musicians, violinist Randall Goosby's first experience of classical music written by a black composer was William Grant Still. Goosby says Still's music continues to bring a sense of identity and purpose to his work. Goosby included two works by Still on his 2021 album Roots, including the piece we're about to hear, the Suite for Violin and Piano. Each movement was inspired by a work of visual art from the Harlem Renaissance. Three sculptures, three different facets of the black experience. Goosby says the pieces meant so much to him throughout the various stages of his life that he was honored to arrange it for solo instrument and string orchestra. In this performance from Calderwood Hall at the Isabella Stewart Gardner Museum in Boston, the solo instrument is the cello, played by Sterling Elliott, and the string orchestra, Sphinx Virtuosi. Here's Randall Goosby's arrangement of music by William Grant Still, a suite for violin or cello and string orchestra.

0: Music inspired by art born during the Harlem Renaissance, a major surge of African American art, music, literature, and culture in the 1920s and 30s. Richmond Barth's African Dancer inspired the opening movement, celebrating the role of spirituality and dance in Black culture. The middle movement, the emotional heart of this suite, was called Mother and Child, after the sculpture of the same name by Sargent Johnson. And the finale, Gammon, like Augusta Savage's sculpture of a young boy that inspired it, is mischievous and curious and joyful. Former P.T. Young artist Randall Gooseby made that arrangement of William Grant Still's Suite for Violin and Piano. And former P.T. Young artist Sterling Elliott played the solo cello with Sphinx Virtuosi in that version for soloist and orchestra. 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I'm Valerie Kaler. 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
1: Hello and welcome to Evening Classics on Classical 89. I'm Liam Butters, and I hope you've enjoyed your Labor Day weekend. Our first piece was composed by one of Beethoven's good friends. Ferdinand Ries was struggling to get by near the turn of the 19th century. He was working as a copyist in Munich when his father sent him to Vienna to be tutored by Beethoven. Ries's father had supported the legendary composer when his mother had died, so Beethoven was more than happy to return the favor. He helped the young Ries in his career, and the two became lifelong friends. We'll hear Ries's introduction and brilliant rondo. Uwe Grode leads the New Zealand Symphony Orchestra, with Christopher Hinterhuber as a featured pianist.

0: And a brilliant rondo by Ferdinand Ries. If you have a smart speaker, you can have it play or stream. All you have to do is say its name and tell it to play Classical 89.
1: Yes, we have no bananas, but CDs I've got. Hi there, this is Bill McLaughlin of Exploring Music, and I get CDs from musician friends, from managers, from publishers, from record labels. I get so many, I put them into a big cardboard box. 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
0: Tonight at 9 on Classical 89. Have you ever been so scared to show a project to a loved one that you show it off with a bit of irony? I know I have, and Johannes Brahms did the same. When he sent the first movement of his Fourth Symphony to an advisor, he wrote, quote, "Would you tell me what you think of it? Cherries never get ripe for eating in these parts, so don't be afraid to say if you don't like the taste. I'm not at all eager to write a bad number four," end quote. Later, a friend asked if he'd worked on anything over the summer, and he said, quote, "Once again, I've just thrown together a bunch of polkas and waltzes," end quote. The symphony is so much more than a mismatch of dance tunes, however, and we'll now hear the North German Radio Symphony Orchestra perform the piece.

Symphony No. 4 by Johannes Brahms, Günter Vaunt led the North German Radio Symphony Orchestra. Thanks for tuning in to Evening Classics on Classical 89. I'm your host, Liam Butters. 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

Hello there, and welcome to Exploring Music. It's Bill McLaughlin here. Our theme this week, it's going to sound funny, Bill's Keepers. It's all about CDs. You see, I've got a big CD problem. I love listening to CDs, and I love sharing them with you, but I've got way too many CDs. I mean, way too many CDs in my house. About 3 years ago, we had some wonderful shelves put in, and the day that Alan installed the shelves, we already needed more space. It was spilling off into boxes, and I have a box in the hall by the door. When folks come over to my house, I say, help yourself. Take a CD home. Take two, take three, take four, take five. I've got so many CDs. And there's always this other box, sort of in the living room, that's labeled Bill's Keepers. These are CDs that are too good to give away. That's what we're going to listen to all week long, Bill's Keepers. Starting with this wonderful recording with, check this out, Itzhak Perlman, Yo-Yo Ma, and Emmanuel Ax, playing music of Mendelssohn, two movements of the piano trio in D minor, opus 49. The first movement, Molto Allegro e Agitato, which starts with the cello, and then the scherzo, Leggero e Vivace. Here we go.

violinist Itzhak Perlman, cellist Yo-Yo Ma, and Emmanuel Ax. We just heard the first and third movements of Mendelssohn's Piano Trio No. 1 in D minor, which was composed in 1839. Wonderful recording made it one of my favorite places in New York City that you can't go to hear concerts. It's the American Academy of Arts and Letters, which is way uptown, 155th and Broadway. I know the Academy still uses the auditorium, but it's become everybody's favorite classical recording studio because it has such wonderful acoustic. Now, how did this recording wind up in my keeper's box? Well, I know all three of these performers, and they are very generous folks, but in fact, it came from their record company. And I would say maybe a third of the things in my keeper's box come from record companies, some come from publishing firms, but an awful lot of it just comes from musicians that I know who are very generous at handing out recordings of their work. This next recording was actually sent to me by a friend, the flutist Robert Stallman, marvelous fellow, pupil of Jean-Pierre Rampal, close associate. In fact, this album of French music is dedicated to Jean-Pierre Rampal. And Robert Stallman will now play a solo version for flute of a piece originally written for viol by Marin Marais. It's a set of variations on a 16th century Spanish melody, La Folia.

flutist Robert Stallman playing his arrangement of Marin Marais's set of variations on La Folia. That tune, La Folia, it's a sort of Spanish madness that was played at carnival time, became a passion of composers over the ages. So many composers have written variations and fantasies and rhapsodies. And in fact, in the second half of the show, we're going to hear yet another variation on it, that of Sergei Rachmaninoff. I should take just a second to tell anyone who's just tuned in that you are listening to Exploring Music and that our theme this week is Bill's Keepers, which is the cardboard box into which I place all of these new CDs that come into the house that I want to listen to again. And I've got an idea. I think you should tell us as this week goes on which CDs you'd like to hear played again and at greater length on Exploring Music, because this week we're just sampling these CDs, only hearing parts of them. So write to us via our website. It's exploringmusic.org. So more on La Folia. This suggestion came to Sergei Rachmaninoff from the great violinist Fritz Kreisler, who loved to play Corelli's set of variations on La Folia. He said, Serge, you look like you need a piece for yourself now on all these concerts. You could make a set of variations, your own 20th century variations on La Folia. And Rachmaninoff loved the idea. It took him about only 2.5 months to put this together. It was funny because some years later, he wrote to a man named Nikolai Medner, wonderful pianist, who was about to play these pieces. And Rachmaninoff says, you know, I've played this piece about 15 times in public, and always at a certain point, the audience starts coughing. And when they start coughing a lot, I leave out the next variation. Said there was one small town where I only got to play 10 variations. In New York, I made it up to 18. And I'm hoping that you will play all of them. And no coughing on your part either, please. Well, I have a wonderful recording here, which I just received not long ago. And I can vouch for this young player. He gets through without coughing. He plays it brilliantly, in fact. His name is Alexander Romanovsky. Born in 1984 in the Ukraine. And this young man can play him some Rachmaninoff. Here is Romanovsky playing the Corelli Variations, Opus 42. As you listen to this, you'll hear one variation in D minor after the next until we finally get to an intermezzo in the center where the tempo slows down and Rachmaninoff seems to be recalling the Iberian origins of this piece and then manages to change the key into D flat major. It's as if Rachmaninoff allows himself to become lost in a dream. Here's Alexander Romanovsky, the Corelli Variations of Sergei Rachmaninoff.

Sergei Rachmaninoff mulling over that old Spanish tune, La Folia. Rachmaninoff's variations on what he calls a theme of Corelli, since Arcangelo Corelli had made variations on that same old Spanish tune. Marvelous new recording on the Decca label from a young Ukrainian pianist named Alexander Romanovsky. And now, after all of that Iberian and Russian mixture of melancholy, I thought we'd go back to a little bit of French music. We'll hear a piece called The Nightingale in Love, and then a little musette, a dance tune. Robert Stallman is the flutist, Edwin Swanborn the harpsichordist, and Carl Benyon the cellist. This is music of François Couperin.

The French school of virtuoso flute playing that began with Michel de la Barre continued for three centuries through the brilliant lineage of Blavet, Devianne, Tafanel, Moïse, and more recently, Jean-Pierre Rampal. It was this great French musician and his passion for the flute and for Baroque music who did so much to establish the flute as a solo instrument in the 20th century, thus creating a new golden age of the flute. With heartfelt gratitude, I offer this program in tribute to Jean-Pierre Rampal, my mentor and my friend. Those are the words of Robert Stallman, the flutist whom we just heard playing with harpsichordist Edwin Swanborn and cellist Carl Benyon on this beautiful album, The Nightingale in Love, music of François Couperin. So that's a sample of the riches contained in this big cardboard box in my living room. So let's see what we fished out for tomorrow. Oh yeah, wonderful stuff from Trio Medieval. Beautiful recording from my friends in Houston, Robert Simpson and his Houston Chamber Choir. We'll also hear a recording of Mozart's Sinfonia Concertante with Laura St. John playing violin and her brother, Scott St. John, as the viola soloist. A little bit of Benito Valente, some Paquito de Rivera, and a wonderful set of verses for Carnival of the Animals. As much as you love the verses of Bennett Cerf, I promise when you hear the verses of David Gonzalez, you won't miss them at all. That's all on tomorrow, so make sure to join us.

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Our production assistants are Ella Pinsloop, Eric Opland, Adela Skoronsky, and Weston Williams. Rebecca Neistat is the WFMT production and syndication manager. 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I'm Bill McLaughlin. 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

We'll be enjoying the music of a contemporary and friend of Johann Sebastian Bach in just a few minutes, a great lutenist from the time of Bach named Sylvius Leopold Weiss. But before we get to that, here's some music by Bach himself. This comes from a cantata of his, number 146, originally a duet for tenor and bass.

And long reverberation time in the National Cathedral in Washington, D.C., as we heard Douglas Major Organ and Empire Brass performing that duet from Bach's Cantata No. 146, Wir müssen durch Trübsal. I'm Peter Van de Graaff with some music of Brahms and a friend of Brahms, lesser-known composer named Ignaz Brüel. We'll hear a piano concerto by that composer in just a little bit. Right now we have something by a great lutenist from the Baroque era, a German named Sylvius Leopold Weiss. He was a friend of Bach, a friendly rival, really. The two of them had a showdown to see who could improvise better. Apparently it was a draw, which gives you an idea about the incredible talents of Sylvius Leopold Weiss. Here is Ron McFarlane performing this lute suite in D minor.

The lutenist was Ron McFarlane, performing music by a great lutenist himself, composer Sylvius Leopold Weiss of Bach's time. That was a suite in D minor. We will listen in just a few minutes to a ballade by Brahms for piano. It's based on a Scottish melody called Edward. But before we hear that, I thought we'd hear a little Scottish folk song arrangement made by Joseph Haydn. And this is one of many that he arranged. Jamie McDougall sings it.

Jamie McDougall with the Eisenstadt Haydn Trio, that arrangement of a Scottish folk song made by Haydn. Just a few minutes away from a piano concerto by a friend of our next composer, who is Johannes Brahms, and this is a ballade, the first of the Opus 10, which is based on a Scottish melody called Edward. I don't know why he did the Scottish arrangement, just drawn to the melody for some reason. Pascal Roger is the pianist.

That was a ballad based on a Scottish tune by Johannes Brahms, the Opus 10, number 1, played by Pascal Roget. Whenever Brahms wrote piano four hands music, he wrote a lot of it, and he wanted to try it out. He went to his friend Ignaz Brühl, who was a great pianist, a very sensitive pianist by all accounts, and they would sit down and play it together in private. We're going to hear music now by this good friend of Brahms, Ignaz Brühl, who was born in 1846, lived to 1907. His piano concerto number 1 with Martin Roscoe Piano, BBC Scottish Symphony. Martin Brabbins is the conductor.

We've heard some music by a now quite forgotten 19th century pianist who worked in Vienna for most of his career. His name is Ignaz Brühl, B-R-U with an umlaut, L-L. Martin Roscoe with the BBC Scottish Symphony led by Martin Brabbins in Brühl's Piano Concerto No. 1. Susan DeVol plays oboe here. This is called Moments from Women by Tina Nicholson. And this is The Trollop.

0: The Trollop by Tina Nicholson, played by Susan Duvall.
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0: It's good to be with you. I'm Peter Van de Graaff. Mozart's 33rd Symphony, we don't often hear that one, is coming up later on. Some Debussy in just a few minutes, and music by a contemporary of Debussy now, wrote in a very different style, another French composer. Her name is Cécile Chaminade, not influenced as much by the Impressionists, but a specialist in writing miniature salon pieces for piano, but of the very highest order. I don't want to minimize her talent in writing these little pieces. Here's one called Autumn. It's played by Joanne Polk, music of Cécile Chaminade.

Performance there by pianist Joanne Polk and music by the French composer, late 19th, early 20th century, Cécile Chaminade. And that is called Automne, or Autumn. Masterwork of Claude Debussy, and then a rarely heard symphony, a relatively rarely heard symphony of Mozart to follow. These are the three nocturnes written around 1892 by Debussy, and they are miniature symphonic poems, really. The first is called Nuages, or Clouds, then Fête, Festivals, and finally Sirènes, Sirens. Not a siren from an ambulance, but sirens that lie on the sea shore and lure the sailors to their death. And in that section, we'll hear the women of the Schönberg Choir. Otherwise, the Vienna Philharmonic is conducted here by Lauren Mazel.

Lauren Mazel conducted that performance with the Vienna Philharmonic and then wordlessly singing at the very end there in the third of those three symphonic poems of Debussy called Sirens was the women of the Arnold Schoenberg Choir. And those are the three nocturnes by Debussy. This is by Debussy's contemporary Cécile Chaminade. It's called Minuet.

Anne-Sophie van Otter singing that song by Cécile Chaminade, Minuet. Now one of the symphonies of Mozart. The Academy of Ancient Music, under Christopher Hogwood's direction, has recorded all of the Mozart symphonies. And from that set, here is the symphony number 33 in B-flat, Kirchhoff 319, Music of Mozart.

It was just before Mozart moved to Vienna in 1779 that he wrote the music we just heard, Symphony No. 33 in B-flat, Kochel 319, written for a small ensemble, sometimes called a chamber symphony, of Mozart. That was the Academy of Ancient Music, led by Christopher Hogwood. And here's a brief excerpt from an opera by Mozart's rival Antonio Salieri, Il Mondo alla Rovescia, or The World Upside Down.

0: little instrumental excerpt from an opera by Antonio Salieri, The World Upside Down, Il Mondo alla Rovescia.
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0: Well, I can't wait to share with you a symphony by a late Romantic French composer named Albéric Magnard, a work written in 1892. I'll have that for you in just a few minutes here. I'm Peter Van de Graaff with music from France as well, right now from the French Baroque, however. A few pieces which have to do with Couperin the Great, so-called because there was a large family of musicians and harpsichordists named Couperin, but the greatest of them all was François Couperin. First, we have this from his 24th suite.

from her recordings of all of the harpsichord works of François Couperin, very highly regarded set. Carol Cerasi performed that little piece from the 24th suite. It's called The Amphibious One. We are just a few minutes away from the second symphony by late Romantic French composer Albéric Magnard, but first this, dedicated to François Couperin by his contemporary Nicolas Ciré. It's a little Passacaglia, and it's played by the Chivalry Agréable Ensemble.

The Chivalry Agréable Ensemble and music of French Baroque composer Nicolas Ciré, Passacaglia, dedicated to François Couperin. Great Austrian violinist Fritz Kreisler wrote a number of pieces which he included in his recitals, and he at first passed them off as music that he had discovered by earlier composers, but then he fessed up that he had in fact had composed these pieces. And here's one of those works. It's called La Précieuse, The Precious One, in the style of Couperin. Isaac Stern here with the Franz Liszt Chamber Orchestra.

Isaac Stern Violin with the Franz Liszt Chamber Orchestra, Fritz Kreisler's La Précieuse in the style of Couperin. And here's a bit of Couperin played on the accordion, interestingly, originally a harpsichord piece, The Little Windmills.

Les Petits Moulins à Vent, The Little Windmills by François Couperin, which he wrote for the harpsichord. But it was Mie Miki performing that transcription on the accordion. More French music now as we turn to a work written mostly in 1893 by the late Romantic French composer Alberic Magnard, who died in defense of his property at the beginning of World War II in 1914 as the Germans advanced. Here is his Symphony No. 2, the second of his four symphonies. It's with Michel Plasson and the Toulouse Capitol Orchestra.

That performance by Michel Plasson and the Toulouse Capital Orchestra. We heard the Symphony No. 2 of the four by the late Romantic French composer Albéric Magnard. That music dating from 1893. We follow that with a slow waltz by the French composer Germaine Taillefer from her Two Pieces.

0: pianist Kun Nguyen, and The Slow Waltz, one of two pieces for piano by Germain Taillefer.
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0: Peter Vandegraaff is my name. Here is your host. Almost from the very beginning of music, music was often used to depict extra musical things, things that were not necessarily musical, including nature and landscapes. And I have a few examples of that, including a couple from Mexico, which we'll get to in just a little bit. Here is one of the transcendental etudes by Franz Liszt, first of all. It's called Paysage or Landscape, and it's recorded by Alice Sarah Ott.

from her recordings of all of the notoriously difficult etudes, the Transcendental Etudes by Franz Liszt from 1851. Alice Sarah Ott performed that, the third of the 12. That's one of the more gentle, you might say easy to perform. It's called Paysage, Landscape. I think you tuned in at the right time. I'm going to play for you one of the London Symphonies of Haydn in just a little bit. But first we have these Mexican landscapes. And we begin with this by a very nationalistic Mexican composer, Carlos Chavez. Some say the most important Mexican composer of all time. This is called Paisajes Mexicanos, or Mexican Landscapes, and it's performed by the Mexico State Symphony, conducted by Enrique Batis.

Enrique Batis conducting there the State of Mexico Symphony in music by Mexican composer Carlos Chavez, Paisajes Mexicanos, or Mexican Landscapes. Here's another Mexican landscape, which in this case is paired with a song. So the title is Canción, Song, y Paisaje, or and Landscape, by Manuel Ponce. And this is a work for guitar. It's played by Andrés Segovia.

title of that piece is Canción y Paisaje, Song and Landscape, by the Mexican composer Manuel Ponce, who wrote a lot of music for the guitarist who played it there, the Spanish guitarist Andrés Segovia. Now we turn to Joseph Haydn, very different from what we've been hearing. One of his London symphonies in just a moment, but here is something that he arranged while in London. It's one of the many Scottish folk songs, If E'er Ye Do Well. And this is with Jamie McDougall and the Eisenstadt Haydn Trio.

Jamie McDougall sang that Scottish folk song as arranged by Joseph Haydn. Joseph Haydn famously made two trips to London at the request of Johann Peter Salomon, enormously successful. And during that time, he also famously wrote a collection of 12 London symphonies, as they're called. It was during the first trip, 1792, thus, that Haydn wrote this symphony. It's the sixth, so he was just halfway there. And it's thought that this was a tribute to Mozart, who had passed away. Haydn heard about it, was deeply affected by it, and wrote this symphony. Symphony number 98 in B-flat of Haydn, in a performance by the Cleveland Orchestra, conducted by George Sell.

Symphony No. 98, one of the so-called London Symphonies, written in 1792 by Joseph Haydn, Cleveland Orchestra, and George Sell. Here's something from a symphony by his brother, Michael Haydn.

0: Paul Nemeth conducted that presto from a symphony in F by Mikhail Haydn.
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0: I'm Peter Van de Graaff with a bit of music by Telemann here for you, a sonata for flute and oboe, played by Wolfgang Schulz and Hans-Jörg Schellenberger.

Wolfgang Schulz, flute, and Hans-Jörg Schellenberger, oboe, performed that little sonata by Georg Philipp Telemann, one of his canonic sonatas. Peter Van de Graaff here. Such a nice sound, the flute and oboe together. We have a couple of examples of sonatas for that combination right now. Later on, one of the London symphonies by Haydn, in fact, his second to last symphony. Here is a sonata by Johann Joachim Kvantz, who was one of the great flutists in history, wrote just hundreds and hundreds of pieces for that instrument. Here is a performance by Kamerata Musicale of this little sonata.

Sonata for Flute and Oboe by Johann Joachim Kvantz, as performed by Camerata Musicale. Now, a similar combination of instruments, a sonatina for flute and oboe with piano accompaniment here, but from a very different time, 1936. This is music by the British composer Alan Rawsthorne, and we're going to listen to members of a group called the Fibonacci Sequence.

Members of the group The Fibonacci Sequence performing that music from 1936 by the British composer Alan Rawsthorne is Sonatina for Flute, Oboe, and Piano. Here's a little piece for solo timpani by Elliot Carter.

Perpetual Motion, the second of eight pieces for four timpani, one player, by American composer Elliot Carter, played by Morris Lang. One of the very last symphonies by Joseph Haydn now, the so-called London Symphonies, the last 12. This is the second to last, which has a subtitle attached to it, the Drum Roll Symphony. You'll soon know why it's called that. The New York Philharmonic, led by Leonard Bernstein.

Leonard Bernstein and the New York Philharmonic performing one of the last symphonies by Joseph Haydn, in fact, the second to last symphony, called With the Drum Roll, a 1970 recording of Haydn's 103rd symphony. It's called that, With the Drum Roll, because it opens with that. Haydn, when he was in London, was always trying to surprise the listeners with something novel, something new. I thought we'd hear that with a piece composed just for timpani. One might imagine this would be a modern composition, but no, this takes us back to the Baroque and a composer named André Philidor, who not only wrote this little march for timpani, he was also one of the greatest chess players of all time. Marie-Ange Petit performs on period drums.

0: Timpani March from the French Baroque by Henri Philidor.
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0: It's my pleasure to spend time with you. I'm Peter Van de Graaff, and I'm going to play for you in just a few minutes the Three Penny Opera Suite by Kurt Weill. Later on, we have some very interesting music from the early Baroque, a couple of pieces in which dogs and cats and gunshots and all these kind of strange things are imitated by instruments. First, we have Monica Huggett and friends performing this little sonata by a composer named Dario Castello.

Monica Huggett violin and French from the Irish Baroque Orchestra chamber soloists, performing that music from early Italy, 17th century. We don't know the birth and death dates of the composer, but he's a quite well-known composer of the time. His name is Dario Castello, and that was his second sonata. We're going to return to that recording later on. Kurt Weill enjoyed great, great early success with his collaboration with Bertolt Brecht in the Three Penny Opera in Berlin. We're going to hear a suite from that, which includes the famous Mack the Knife, and a performance here by the Westchester Symphony Orchestra conducted by Siegfried Landau.

Siegfried Landau and the Westchester Symphony with the suite from the Threepenny Opera by Kurt Weill. Hope you'll stay tuned. We're going to listen to a couple of very, very interesting works from the early Baroque. And we have right now trumpeter Alison Balsam playing this Badinerie, a jest, which concludes originally a work for flute and orchestra by Bach, the orchestral suite number 2.

Alison Balsam performing the Badinerie, originally from the Second Orchestral Suite by Johann Sebastian Bach. We have a couple of pieces here which are rather bizarre and rather comical at the same time, as these pieces use various instrumental techniques to depict things in the real world, programmatic works. We're going to begin with a piece called Capriccio Stravagante, the extravagant caprice. It's translated here, the outlandish whim, which may be more appropriate. It's from 1627 by a composer named Carlo Farina, and it uses double stops. There's clusters of dissonance. There's slides on the strings, beating the strings with the wood of the bow. All of this to imitate the barking of dogs and the meowing of cats and gunfire, etc. We're going to listen now to this. It's really quite a bizarre piece, but fun to listen to, with the Irish Baroque Orchestra Chamber Soloists.

remarkably, music from 1637 by a composer named Carlo Farina. That's the Capriccio Stravagante, the extravagant caprice, which depicts such extra musical things as barking of dogs and cats meowing, gunfire, Spanish guitar, a rooster, and on and on. Performance by Monica Huggett, the Irish Baroque Orchestra Chamber Soloists. A very similar piece here, as this is called the Representative Sonata by Heinrich Bieber. And here we have represented nightingale, cuckoo, a frog, a cat, a quail, march of the musketeers, and so forth, members of Il Giardino Armonico.

It's nice to have the narration that sort of brings us along. And a lot of the words, although in German, are similar enough to the English, where I hope you were able to follow that, like the Kuckuck and the Marsch des Musketiere, the Musketeer's March, also the cat, the quail, let's see, the hen and the rooster, the nightingale. These are all parts of this representative sonata by Heinrich Ignaz Franz von Bieber. And we heard members of Il Giardino Armonico. The violinist was Giovanni Antonini. We jump all the way now to 1952 for a fugue for four horns by Paul Hindemith.

0: Fugue for Four Horns from a sonata from 1952 by Paul Hindemith. We heard members of ensemble Villa Musica.
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0: This is Peter Van de Graaff with you now, and before we listen to the Tales from the Vienna Woods of Johann Strauss Jr., here is a concerto for seven trumpets and timpani by Johann Ernst Altenburg, Philharmonia Virtuosi.

Members of Philharmonia Virtuosi Richard Kapp, the conductor, with that rather unusual work by Johann Ernst Altenburg, who was born in 1734. So a heightened contemporary, but sounding more Baroque. That's a seven trumpet and timpani concerto. I'm going to play for you some music from Vienna. And we're going to begin with Johann Strauss Jr. Later on, listen to a suite by Erich Wolfgang Korngold for two violins, cello, and piano left hand, interestingly. Here's a very famous work by Johann Strauss Jr., Tales from the Vienna Woods, the Vienna State Opera Orchestra, conducted here by Anton Paudek.

Tales from the Vienna Woods by Johann Strauss Jr., the Vienna State Opera Orchestra, conducted by Anton Paulick. This is by Viennese composer Alban Berg, one of his songs of youth. It's called Schattenleben, Shadow Life.

Schattenleben, A Shadow Life, a song by Alban Berg from his youth. That was Jesse Norman, soprano, and the pianist was Anne Schein. More music from Vienna here as we listen to one of the works commissioned by the pianist who lost his right arm in World War I, Paul Wittgenstein. He commissioned Erich Wolfgang Korngold to write a work for piano, left hand, and strings, and so Korngold responded with this suite, which is played by members of the Schubert Ensemble of London.

members of the Schubert Ensemble of London playing music by Erich Wolfgang Korngold from 1928, the suite for two violins, cello, and piano left hand. This is by Benjamin Britten, a bolero.

0: Sir Adrian Bolt conducting music arranged by Britten, originally by Rossini, a bolero.
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0: I hope you can stick around a while for music by Strauss, both Richard and, right now, Johann Strauss, as we hear this Alfred Grünfeld arrangement called Evening in Vienna, concert paraphrase on waltz themes by Strauss, Jean-Yves Thibaudet performing.

Evening in Vienna, music of Strauss, Johann Strauss Jr., arranged by Alfred Grünfeld, played by Jean-Yves Thibaudet. Peter van de Graaff here, and I have some music of Richard Strauss for you now, taken from an opera of his called Intermezzo. And this is a sequence of four symphonic interludes from the opera performed by the Berlin Philharmonic, directed by Zubin Mehta.

The Berlin Philharmonic, Zubin Mehta conducting. We heard four symphonic interludes from the domestic opera Intermezzo by Richard Strauss. Here's a fantasy piece by a good friend of Johannes Brahms named Robert Fuchs. Mark Drabinsky, cello. Daniel Blumenthal, piano.

Mark Drabinsky and Daniel Blumenthal with a fantasy piece by Robert Fuchs. We have now a quintet, although there are six players performing, by a composer named Antonín Rijka. Born the same year as Beethoven, they were childhood friends. In fact, they were stand partners in a youth orchestra in Bonn, Germany. This is a quintet for horn and string quartet, but the reason there's an extra player is because Christian Ockert plays on the double bass, doubling the cello part. Here is Hermann Baumann and the Gewandhaus Quartet.

Hermann Baumann was the solo horn player with the Gewandhaus Quartet in that quintet of Antonin Reiche. But that's not all. There was also a double bass playing along, doubling the cello part. Christian Ockert played there. And that E major horn quintet by Anton Reiche. This is by Gerald Finzi, My Spirit Sang All Day, sung by the choir of St. John's College, Cambridge.

0: Christopher Robinson conducting the choir of St. John's College, Cambridge, and that's one of a set of unaccompanied part songs to poems of Robert Bridges by Gerald Finzi, My Spirit Sang All Day.
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2: Good morning. It's 6 o'clock on this 8th of September. A good Tuesday morning to you. I hope you had a wonderful holiday weekend. The day after the holiday weekend of Labor Day, I just feel like something has turned the corner and it's fall. And we're going to start off with music by Frédéric Chopin. This is his revolutionary Etude Opus 10, number 12, performed by Yun Shan Lim.

That was Yun-Chan Lim performing the Revolutionary Etude, Opus 10, No. 12, by Frédéric Chopin. Yun-Chan Lim took the musical world by storm when he was 18 by winning the Cliburn with the Rachmaninoff Third Concerto. I think he's just 21 now. I'm Peggy Woodruff. Good to be with you on this Tuesday. Here's Larky Budelli in String Trio in B-flat Major by Franz Schubert.

As I look again, that was just the fourth movement of that string trio by Franz Schubert. It was performed by Larky Budelli. Peter Tchaikovsky was just 26 years old when he wrote his festival overture on the Danish national anthem. The future Tsar was marrying a Danish princess, and the government asked Tchaikovsky to write the work. But when he set part of the Russian anthem in a minor key, well, that was a faux pas, and they didn't use the music after all. Interestingly, Tchaikovsky always said that this piece is much better than his 1812 overture, which he never cared for. But it became world famous, and this one sits in the background, but then it doesn't have any canons, right? This is the festival overture on the Danish national anthem. We'll hear Jeffrey Simon conducting the London Symphony Orchestra.

0: Jeffrey Simon conducted the London Symphony Orchestra in Peter Tchaikovsky's Festival Overture on the Danish National Anthem.
1: British composer Erlyn Wallen wanted to be a dancer when she was a young woman, trained for a couple years in New York. She realized what she really loved about dance was, in fact, the music. We'll hear a musical snapshot Wallen made of a dance on the next performance today from APM.
0: You can hear performance today, tonight at 6 o'clock. 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Now here's Sir Neville Mariner leading the Academy of St. Martin in the Fields in Ray Fun Williams's English Folk Song Suite.

The English Folk Song Suite by Ralph Vaughan Williams was performed by Sir Neville Mariner, leading the Academy of St. Martin in the Fields. Here's a piano trio now by Constantino Gaito. It's performed by violinist Roman Conrad, cellist Stephen Brocker, and pianist Agustina Herrera. She is the composer's great-granddaughter.

0: That was music from 1917, composed in about 2 weeks by Constantino Gaito. He's from Argentina, and even though that's over 100 years old, it's been a relatively recent discovery. His great-granddaughter, Agustina Herrera, has been a driving force behind bringing his music into the foreground. She was the pianist with cellist Stefan Bracher and violinist Roman Conrad.
1: 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The 2026-27 pop season opens with Cirque de la Symphonie, a celebration of live movement and iconic music. Two art forms come together for this multi-sensory concert, a spectacle of aerialists, contortionists, and jugglers on stage while the orchestra performs celebrated works by Wagner, Bizet, and many, many more. September 11th and 12th at Abravanel Hall. 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

0: That was Symphonia in F Major by Georg Philipp Telemann, performed there by recorder soloist Peter Holzlag with Peter Holman conducting Parley of Instruments. I'm Peggy Woodruff. It's good to be with you on this Tuesday, the 8th of September.
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0: It's about 55 degrees currently, pretty clear skies, and good air quality currently. Highs today will be from low to mid 80s and overnight around 60. We'll be rising to near 90 by the middle of the week, and no rain expected for the next few days. Here is Michiko Uchida at the piano. She's performing the Piano Sonata No. 16 by Mozart.

0: If you were to begin playing Mozart, I guess that's where you would start. He called that a little piano sonata for beginners, or facile. Perhaps it was for one of his students or for an amateur player, but we don't know for whom. He composed it in 1788, but it wasn't published until 14 years after he died. That was performed by Mitsuko Uchida.
1: Yes, we have no bananas, but CDs I've got. Hi there, this is Bill McLaughlin of Exploring Music, and I get CDs from musician friends, from managers, from publishers, from record labels. I get so many, I put them into a big cardboard box. 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

George Weldon conducted the Pro Arte Orchestra in Waltz by Alan Langford. That wasn't his real name. That was a pseudonym that he used for his music because he was also a broadcaster for the BBC, and so his real name was Alan Owen. Wanted to keep those two activities separate. The time is 19 past 7. Yes, summer is fast waning, but here is a song of summer by Frederick Delius. Sir John Barbaroli is conducting the London Symphony Orchestra.

Sir John Barbarolli conducted the London Symphony Orchestra in A Song of Summer by Frederick Delius. I'm Peggy Woodruff. We come to you from BYU Broadcasting Studios in Provo. We'll hear from Igor Stravinsky coming up, a ballet that was inspired by 18th century Italian music. That's in about 8 minutes, right after this Baroque Concerto Grosso by Antonio Vivaldi.

We heard Concerto Grosso, Opus 3, No. 4 by Antonio Vivaldi. It was performed by the English Concert, Trevor Pinnock, their conductor. The time is 7:38. Pulcinella was a ballet commissioned by Sergei Diaghilev to Igor Stravinsky. The story was taken from a 1700 Commedia dell'arte script with three couples. There was Pulcinella and Pimpinella, Florindo and Prudenza, Cloviello and Rosetta. A pretty simple plot. Everybody ends up married in the end. And the music was inspired by 18th century music that Diaghilev provided to Stravinsky. Stravinsky later said, "Pulcinella was my discovery of the past, the epiphany through which the whole of my late work became possible." Here's a suite from that ballet. We'll hear the Atlanta Symphony Orchestra conducted by Yoel Levy. Pulcinella.

0: That was Yoel Levy leading the Atlanta Symphony Orchestra in the Pulcinella Suite by Igor Stravinsky.
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0: It's coming up on a minute past 8 o'clock. I'm Peggy Woodruff. I'm happy to be with you for Morning Classics on this 8th of September. I hope your holiday weekend was very pleasant. Mine was. Now it's 57 degrees in Salt Lake City, about 55 in Ogden and Provo. Our high today will be in the low to mid 80s with clear skies, sunshine. Tomorrow, much the same, but a few degrees warmer. We'll be up near 90 by Thursday and Friday, though we may stay in the 80s, and no rain is expected over the next few days. Here is Giuliano Carmignola, violinist, performing a concerto by Pietro Nardini. The Venice Baroque Orchestra is led by Andrea Marcone.

0: That was Violin Concerto in G Major by Pietro Nardini. The Venice Baroque Orchestra was led by Andrea Marcone with violinist Giuliano Carmignola. It's 18 minutes past 8.
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We heard Maurizio Pollini at the piano performing The Girl with the Flaxen Hair by Claude Debussy on Classical 89. Now we'll have a symphonic poem

0: The Dresden Philharmonic was conducted by Michel Plasson in Symphonic Poem No. 4, Orpheus, by Franz Liszt. That piece was less about the love story of Orpheus rescuing Eurydice from the underworld, and more about the power of music. Liszt had seen an Etruscan vase picturing Orpheus playing his lyre. In Greek mythology, it was said that Orpheus played and sang so beautifully that he could charm animals, trees, even the gods of the underworld.
1: British composer Erlyn Wallen wanted to be a dancer when she was a young woman, trained for a couple years in New York. She realized what she really loved about dance was, in fact, the music. We'll hear a musical snapshot Wallen made of a dance on the next performance today from APM.
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Beautiful Bach. That was Sheep May Safely Graze, performed by the Cleveland Orchestra, conducted by Lewis Lane. I'm Peggy Woodruff. It's 8:38. 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There were years and years when Franz Berwald's music was largely ignored. In his country, in Europe, he had to support himself in other ways, including running a glass factory. A critic asked him once if he was still composing, and Berwald replied, "No, I'm a glass blower." Well, during that frustrating period, he wrote this septet. He might have been inspired by Beethoven's septet, because this has the same scoring with clarinet, bassoon, horn, violin, viola, cello, and double bass, but it's very different than Beethoven's septet. It really is Berwald's unique voice. It wasn't published until after his death. We hear it now performed by the Uppsala Chamber Soloists.

0: We've been listening to a septet by Franz Berwald, the Uppsala chamber soloist performed on Classical 89. It's 2 minutes past 9 o'clock. I'm Peggy Woodruff, your host until 10 this morning. 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
0: Aaron Copland loved his first visit to Mexico in 1932. He loved the music, and he wanted to compose some music himself that would capture not just the music he heard in Mexico, but the spirit of the Mexican people. This piece did it very well. He called it El Salón México. Eduardo Mata conducts here the Dallas Symphony Orchestra.

0: Eduardo Mata conducted the Dallas Symphony Orchestra in El Salón, Mexico, by Aaron Copland.
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A very famous piece by Johannes Brahms, that was the Intermezzo, Opus 118, No. 2, performed by Antonín Kubelek. I'm Peggy Woodruff. Alexander Gretchaninov came to music relatively late. He said he never even saw a piano until he was 14 years old. Well, his father wanted him to join the family business, but Alexander wanted to study at the Moscow Conservatory. And he entered that against his father's wishes, studied with Taneyev and Arensky, and then he moved to St. Petersburg to become a student of Rimsky-Korsakov. Gretchaninov became famous enough that one day the Tsar awarded him an annual pension. His music stands sort of at the crossroads of Rimsky-Korsakov and Borodin and the composers who would come after, Stravinsky and Prokofiev. This is Gretchaninov's first symphony, which he wrote in his late 20s. Rimsky-Korsakov conducted the premiere himself. We'll hear it performed by the State Symphony Orchestra of Russia, conducted

0: Valery Polyansky conducted the State Symphony Orchestra of Russia in Symphony No. 1, the Opus 6 of Alexander Gretchaninov.
1: British composer Erlyn Wallen wanted to be a dancer when she was a young woman, trained for a couple years in New York. 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
1: Good Tuesday morning on this 8th day of September. The London Symphony kicks off this hour with the overture to incidental music for a play called The Wasps, music by Rayfun Williams.

Music by Riff Van Williams. We heard the London Symphony Orchestra with the overture to The Wasps. Music written for a theatrical production. Sir Malcolm Sargent conducted the group. Thanks for connecting with us here on Classical 89. And you can connect with us online on our Classical 89 Facebook page as well. Head over there. You'll find upcoming events, links to articles and interviews, plus music-related humor to enjoy and share with your friends. 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Well, the earliest stereo sound and surround sound was St. Mark's Basilica in Venice. Giovanni Gabrielli placed different groups of brass players in different balconies, creating quite an arresting sonic experience that people came from far and wide to experience and learn from. Let's hear Gabrielli's Canzone number 3. I'm reading the Roman numerals and translating. This will be number 14 with the Canadian brass.

the Canadian brass echoing off into the far reaches of a cathedral. Canzone number 14 with Giovanni Gabrielli's composition. I'm Stephen Cap Perry. Next on Midday Classics, Robert Schumann's Piano Concerto, which he wrote for his wife, a legendary pianist, and she ended up performing this as one of its chief advocates and performing this particular piece throughout Europe for decades. This performance features the Berlin Philharmonic, Claudio Baro conducting, with pianist Murray Pariah.

0: Murray Pariah, playing with the Berlin Philharmonic for a piano concerto, the Concerto in A Minor by Robert Schumann. Stay tuned for a piece from a ballet that became wildly popular with Russian sailors.
1: Yes, we have no bananas, but CDs I've got. 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
0: 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The Russian Sailor's Dance is the most famous excerpt from a 1927 ballet called The Red Poppy by Reinhold Glier. And this moment comes when a Chinese dancer has fallen in love with a noble Soviet ship captain who steps in to defend some mistreated dock workers. So the Russian Sailor's Dance, it actually became hugely popular among Russian naval crews during the early 1900s. Here is that Russian Sailor's Dance performed by the Philadelphia Orchestra.

Eugene Ormandy with the Philadelphia Orchestra for the Russian Sailor's Dance. That's by Reinhold Glier from his opera The Red Poppy. Because we live near the mountains, maybe you remember waking up in a tent or perhaps a cabin or a chalet, a hotel, somewhere high up in the mountains and just experiencing the sunrise and the beginning of the day, the sounds or the birds or the wind, whatever it might be. Well, that was similar to the experience of Swiss composer Arthur Honegger. He mostly worked in France, in Paris, but he had returned to a village high in the Swiss Alps, and one morning he was inspired by the change and the coming dawn. He actually wrote on the front of this score of this piece, Pastoral d'Été, he wrote, quote, "I have embraced the summer dawn." Leonard Bernstein leads the New York Philharmonic.

0: Arthur Honegger's Pastoral d'Été. That's a beautiful music depiction of a dawn up in the mountains. The New York Philharmonic was conducted by Leonard Bernstein. Every Tuesday, we bring you a BYU devotional or a forum. Today, starting a new semester here at BYU, the students and all of the faculty and staff will be addressed by BYU President C. Shane Reese and his wife. That will begin at 11:05.
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0: 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Today, BYU President C. Shane Reese and Sister Wendy Reese will address the campus community. 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
1: As my mom drove away from dropping me off at my dorm, I felt optimistic and independent. Being part of a new community was a thrill. That enthusiasm took an abrupt turn on that very first day. I found that people were more frequently referring to me by my student ID number than by my name. I found that my classes were so much harder than I ever would have expected. Quite frankly, I found being surrounded by members of the church peculiar. In short, the reality of my first couple of weeks at BYU was miles apart from my enthusiastic expectations, so much so that I called my mom and indicated that I thought I'd made a mistake in choosing to come out to BYU. I shared that I was likely to pack up my stuff and come home. She was kind, caring, and understanding, and she even offered to fly up so that I wouldn't have to drive home alone. Later that afternoon, my mom called back and told me that she'd visited with a previous bishop and family friend. This bishop shared that his brother was a faculty member at BYU, and that perhaps I should stop by to visit with him before packing all my stuff. I was reluctant, but the feelings of disappointment in myself urged me to call the faculty member. I am sure the faculty member doesn't remember that day, and I can't remember the exact words that were said. But during that short meeting with this faculty member who took time out of his day to encourage me by saying that if I would give BYU a chance, he was confident that BYU would be a welcoming and a wonderful place. It turns out that what that faculty member said to me that day wasn't all that important. What was important to me that point in time was that here was a busy faculty member who took time to spend with Shane Reese, the person, not merely an ID number. I will be eternally grateful to him. This is the spirit of inspiring learning in the core of the discussions we envision at BYU. And this is the point in the story where I share the rest of the story. You see, the name of my caring and inspired bishop from my home ward was Clyde. Clyde Worthen. His brother was a young up-and-coming law professor named Kevin J. Worthen, who would later become the 13th president of Brigham Young University. What I say next may well sound like a funeral. I don't mean for it to sound like a eulogy, but when your life is so full of the eulogy virtues, the discover might very well resemble a funeral. President and Sister Worthen, we love you. Our campus community is eternally grateful for your grace, wisdom, kindness, individual attention, and love that you have so generously offered us during your amazing tenure as president. Today, we honor your unending energy, your bold vision, and your unfailing loyalty. And that honor extends equally to President and Sister Worthen. I will forever be grateful for your mentoring influence in my life, first as a lost freshman, and most recently as one who sits in council with you, amazed at your love for BYU, its students, faculty, and staff.
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0: 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Today, BYU President C. Shane Reese and Sister Wendy Reese will address the campus community. The event originates from the Marriott Center on the BYU campus.

0: Good morning, brothers and sisters. You look incredible. Welcome to our first devotional of this new academic year. We hope you had a wonderful summer, and we particularly want to welcome our new students to campus. We hope you've had a good time so far this academic year and grateful to have you here today. And we also want to welcome back all other campus students and employees. My name is Keith Forkink, and I'm the Advancement Vice President, and President Reese has asked me to conduct today's devotional. Today, it will be our pleasure and privilege to hear from President C. Shane Reese and Sister Wendy Reese. There's no better way to begin a new semester than by attending our devotionals and forums, and I hope you make a commitment today to attend these important campus events every week and make them a part of your weekly routine. Gathering here in the Marriott Center each Tuesday to hear uplifting music, to listen to inspiring messages that are integrating doctrines and principles of faith with academic and other aspects of our lives will enhance your BYU experience in powerful ways. At BYU, we strive to be disciples of Jesus Christ who seek and share his light, and that happens to be our theme this year. This is a great theme, and it will actually connect with our incredible opportunity to participate in the Salt Lake City Temple celebration, which will happen later this academic year. And we are so excited for this incredible year that lies ahead and how it comes on the heels of our historic sesquicentennial celebration. To help you remember that, we have a gift for you. We want each of you to receive one of these new BYU pins each day as you leave the devotional. We hope that it inspires you to both seek the Savior's light into your life and then share it with those around you. We express appreciation to Mark Campbell, faculty member in the School of Music, for providing the prelude music and for accompanying us on the opening hymn. We also want to thank Bryn Ferguson, a senior in music education from West Jordan, Utah, for leading us in the opening hymn. We invite you to join us here in the Marriott Center next Tuesday, where we will have the privilege to hear from Elder Neil L. Anderson, a member of the Quorum of the 12 Apostles. That's right. What a great way to start this semester of devotionals and forums, and we hope you make plans to attend next week. The invocation today will be given by Kate Paulson, a senior majoring in art education from Orem, Utah. Immediately following her prayer, we will hear an instrumental duet performed by Rachel Call, a graduate student in music performance from Provo, Utah and Los Altos, California, on the violin, and Jonah Dakaria, a freshman in cell biology and physiology from Parsippany, New Jersey, on the piano. They will perform Consider the Lilies. And now we'll have the prayer by Sister Paulson.
1: Our dear gracious Heavenly Father, we're so thankful that we can be gathered here today to hear from our wonderful President Reese and his wife, Sister Reese. Thank you so much for the blessings to be on BYU campus and to feel the spirit that is present here. And thank you for the Salt Lake Temple that will be done soon. And we ask a blessing that we may carry Christ's light throughout this day and throughout the rest of this semester, that we can bless other people and find opportunities to serve every day. And we love thee, Lord. We say these things in the name of Jesus Christ. Amen.

0: Thank you, Sister Call and Brother Dakaria, for sharing with us your incredible musical talents with that beautiful number and so beautifully inviting the spirit and setting the tone for the remainder of our meeting. President C. Shane Reese was announced as the 14th president of Brigham Young University on March 21st, 2023. President Reese had been serving as the academic vice president of the university starting in that role in 2019. He had previously served as the dean of the College of Physical and Mathematical Sciences starting in 2017 and had joined the BYU Statistics Department in 2001. We're so grateful for the leadership of President Reese for inviting each and every one of us to consider how we can help BYU to become the fully anointed University of the Lord. Wendy Wood Reese was born and raised in the town of Holden, Utah, as the fourth of five children, and since a young age has loved nearly everything about BYU, from Cougar sports to our performing arts to our incredible campus, but most of all, she loves our students. Sister Reese attended BYU, and as a student, she received a bachelor's degree in elementary education in 1995, and this degree proved to be helpful for her as she served in various roles in the church and in the community. The Reeses are proud parents of three children and two beautiful granddaughters. At the close of their remarks, the benediction will be offered by Ethan Elliott, a second-year Master's of Business Administration student and a son-in-law to President Sister Reese, and he comes from Aberdeen, Idaho. And before the time, I turn the time over to Sister Reese for her remarks, let me offer just one short observation. As it turns out, the Reeses have lived next to the Vorkings for many, many years. So I've seen the Reeses in ways that perhaps many of you haven't, and they represent the university so powerfully and so remarkably. But what I want to share with you before I turn the time over is that I've seen the Reeses many times when the lights aren't on them. And I'll tell you, when the lights are not on the Reeses, that's when the light of Jesus Christ shines brightest in them. And I've seen them minister to the one in powerful ways that have brought me closer to the Savior as I've seen them minister. And I'm so grateful that the Lord has called them to lead this university. And with that, I'll turn the time over to Sister Reese.
1: I am so excited to welcome all of you back to campus. I hope you enjoyed your summer. President Reese and I missed you, and we love you. If this is your first semester at BYU, we're so glad you're here, and we hope you have an amazing year. We hope your experience at BYU will help you become the person God wants you to be. To begin my talk, let me start with a little experience I had last week. I was busy making dinner and noticed the garbage was really full. So I called out, "Shane, can you take out the garbage?" I kept working on dinner, and about 10 minutes later, I noticed the garbage was still full. It seems he didn't quite hear me. A few minutes later, I called out, "Dinner's ready," and immediately, he appeared out of nowhere. It seemed his hearing had improved immensely over the course of just a few minutes. This is what we often refer to as selective hearing. Have you ever been talking to someone and realized halfway through the conversation that they weren't actually listening to you? Maybe they were looking at their phone, watching TV, or just nodding along. And yet the moment you say something they're interested in, they suddenly hear every word. We've all at some point or another experienced selective hearing. Sometimes we can hear something, but not really hear it. My invitation to you at the outset of this semester is to have ears to hear, to really hear the instructions from heaven that God wants to give you, and then to follow, and then to have the faith to follow them. What I hope you feel today is a greater desire to turn to the Lord and to seek Him in your daily life and to let Him be the first one that you turn to. As several times throughout His ministry, the Lord Jesus Christ used a certain phrase to invite His disciples to focus on what we need to hear. "He that hath ears to hear, let him hear." The best way I know how to do that is through prayer. In my family growing up, my parents taught me how to pray, and we prayed together every day. At first, it was a habit, and I'm not sure my prayers were anything special, but eventually the habit started to change me. I realized that praying every day, at any time and in any place, allowed me to feel a daily ongoing connection to Heavenly Father. This connection to Heavenly Father helped me know I could put my trust in Him. In the movie Shadowlands, which is based on the life of C.S. Lewis, the character portraying Lewis pushes back when someone suggests that he prays so God will give him what he asks for. "That's not why I pray," Lewis's character replies. "I pray because I can't help myself. I pray because I'm helpless. I pray because the need flows out of me all the time, waking and sleeping. It doesn't change God, it changes me." When we understand our relationship with Heavenly Father, then we begin to understand daily constant prayer is how we unite ourselves with His point of view. I promise that as you make your prayers more earnest, you will be able to put your trust in Him with all your heart, instead of relying on your own understanding. What's more, our prayers not only change us, but they can change others by allowing them to be instruments in God's hands. I once found myself entering Walmart as spring was blossoming. The store had just put out its new flower pots for the season, and I saw one that would make the perfect Mother's Day gift for my mom. I bought it and hauled it to the car, and the trouble was I had no way of getting it into the trunk. The pot was big and heavy, and I had no idea how I was going to get it into my car. I silently prayed for help. Immediately, an elderly store employee was by my side. I was a little concerned he wouldn't be able to help, but with true care, he helped me fold down the car seats and heave the pot in so it fit just right. I thanked him, got in my car, and cried. I was so moved that my Heavenly Father heard and answered my simple but very sincere prayer. He knew I wanted this for my mom, and He knew my limitations. He used another one of His children to bless me, and I'm sure that man was blessed in the process. It is often the small, everyday moments in our lives when the Lord reveals most clearly to us that He is there and He is listening. Some prayers are answered in an immediate and clear way. I wish I knew a formula for predicting when God will answer our prayers. I'm sorry to say I don't think that exists. But what we do have is assurance from God that He hears our prayers and gives what is needful to us when we need it. Listen to these scriptures about prayer. "He heareth the prayer of the righteous. Counsel with the Lord in all thy doings, and He will direct thee for good. Be thou humble, and the Lord thy God shall lead thee by the hand and give thee answer to thy prayers. Ye shall go and pray unto me, and I will hearken unto you." I don't hear anything in these verses telling me when I'll get answers to my righteous desires, but I do hear with certainty that God knows me and that He will lead me as I humbly submit to Him. And yes, sometimes those blessings do come just as we ask for them. But isn't it often the case that we have to wait for the answer? It has been that way for me. Let me share an example. Since I was a little girl, I wanted two things with all my heart. I wanted to attend BYU, and I wanted to get married in the temple. So I prayed that those things would happen. Well, I had to wait a long time. I kept praying and I kept waiting for years. I didn't stand still though. I tried my best to make good things happen. I worked hard at school to be accepted into BYU,

0: prayers. If you're wondering why the Lord hasn't answered your prayers, I suggest four things. First, wait for answers, but don't wait. What I mean by that is don't wait to move forward with your life. Keep moving and stay patient while being anxiously engaged in good things. Second, immediately write down thoughts that come to your mind. Thoughts are often fleeting and hard to remember. Write down actions and ideas that come to you and then do them. Third, remember the many times the Lord has answered your prayers in the past and make notes about how you felt. Maybe you felt renewed strength, determination to move forward, or peace and calm. Finally, take to heart the wisdom of the psalmist who wrote, "Wait on the Lord, be of good courage, and he shall strengthen thine heart. Wait, I say, on the Lord." True selective hearing, or selective auditory attention, is in fact a very useful trait that most of us have. It leads to a phenomenon that often goes by the name of the cocktail party effect. But on our campus, we call it the mocktail party effect. Picture yourself in a busy and noisy social gathering. A friend approaches you and wants to talk. Despite the music, bustling, and side conversations around you, you're likely able to hear and respond to your friend. In that moment, your brain recognizes that your friend is the most important thing to focus on, and it filters out the background noise. We can and should train our spiritual senses to do the same. There's so much noise in this world, so much noise in your lives. Homework, relationships, notifications, social media, finance, world events, and so much more all beg for your undivided attention. And you probably have sincere prayers and desires in your hearts right now. That you'll do well in school this semester, that you'll find friends, that you'll pick a good major, that you'll survive a trip to the testing center, or that you'll learn who you are and what you can become. President James E. Faust said prayer is a lifeline. He taught, each of us has problems we cannot solve and weaknesses we cannot conquer without reaching out through prayer to a higher source of strength. We are promised in the scriptures that when we reach out to the Lord in prayer, he will bring comfort and peace to our hearts. His love is unconditional. He has a plan for you that may not be understood immediately, but he is working a mighty change in us if we let him. This semester, let us tune out the noise and focus on God. Find quiet time each day where you can turn to your Heavenly Father and pour out your soul to him. And then listen, really listen with ears to hear what heaven wants to tell you. I testify that God lives, that he is there, he knows you by name, and he really does hear and answer our prayers. I know he will answer your prayers in his time and in his way. Shane and I are praying for you this year. In the name of Jesus Christ, amen.
1: So, Wendy, in my defense, dinner sounded so much better than the garbage. So I think my selective hearing was actually justified. But thank you, Wendy, for sharing that message on cultivating ears to hear the voice of the Lord. I know of no one who has developed ears to hear better than my beloved wife. Thank you. Vice President Vorkink said that you look incredible. And I will just tell you, while that is absolutely true, there is also a vibe in this building that is undeniable. There is momentum on this campus. And I think being together again truly feels today like a bit of a family reunion. If this is your first semester at BYU, welcome. We hope you feel at home. And we want you to know that we love you. And now that you are part of our BYU family, there's a few things that would be good to know. First, we have a pet. He's a massive anthropomorphic cougar. His name is Cosmo, and for those of you with cat allergies, don't worry, he's a special breed that is both hypoallergenic

0: and hyper energetic. This time of year, he likes to hang out around the football stadium, so be on the lookout for his dancing and stunts. I think I saw a social media post that says, Cosmo is insane. This brings me to another important family tradition. We hold game nights, lots of them. Come out and have an incredible time. But just a word of warning, these game nights cause spontaneous acts of camaraderie and abundant feelings of school spirit. We also have some incredible family talent shows. At BYU Second Century Celebration, President Spencer W. Kimball prophesied that this campus would serve as the refining host for brilliant stars who would go out from this campus to illuminate the world with Christ's light. You all are those brilliant stars with myriad gifts and talents. BYU has best-in-class musicians, choirs, dance teams, and so many talented artists and performing artists, two of which we saw today in that beautiful rendition of Consider the Lilies. But whatever your talents, do not hide them under a bushel. Hold them high like a Y on the mountain so others can see your light and glorify your Father in heaven. Now, on the subject of light, two of my favorite BYU family traditions each year are the joyous campus celebrations around Christmas and Easter, including the stunning Christmas tree lighting at Brigham Square, a tradition we only started last year. There are other family traditions you'll simply love and discover along the way. Others will just make you laugh. To quote the legendary film Tommy Boy, we're family. We're going to be doing lots of dumb stuff together. We'll also be doing plenty of eternally meaningful things together. We will study together. We'll teach, worship, pray, sing, and read the good word of God together. We will mourn with those that mourn and comfort those that stand in need of comfort. We'll gather together each Tuesday for devotional, and we'll seek to become united in Christ. Our highest desire is for each of you to succeed on your journeys back to our heavenly home. You see, BYU is designed to aid you along that journey to become the person God wants you to become. Now, we just celebrated our 150th year as a university. This semester, then, is the first semester of the first year of BYU's second half of its second century. And here you are, standing at the gate of this special moment in our history during the last dispensation of the fullness of times. This year, the world will see the newly dedicated Salt Lake Temple. And as it says in Isaiah, many people shall go and say, come ye, let us go up to the mountain of the Lord, to the house of the God of Jacob, and he will teach us of his ways, and we will walk in his paths. We will have a special emphasis on worship in the house of the Lord across campus, in anticipation of this historic moment in time. Draw closer to Jesus Christ through worship in his house, and he will change you. And he will support you during even your most challenging moments. Make worship in the temple a priority, even among the hustle and bustle of a new school year. Many of you might know that as a freshman, I wondered if I should pack up my things and go home. God sent help. But first, I had to do something that was incredibly uncomfortable for me. I had to proactively speak to a faculty member. I'd never done that before. And frankly, it pushed me a bit beyond my comfort zone. It turned out, however, to be crucial to me helping me stay at BYU a bit longer, where eventually I found my place. And I never dreamed at the time that one day I'd be standing here before all of you. Your path towards growth and service will be unique to you. But I promise God wants you to become a new creature in Christ during your time here at BYU. So at the beginning of this semester, this second half of BYU's second century, I want to share one piece of advice that was once shared by a stake president to a young man preparing to preach the gospel and serve a mission. His advice, three words. Embrace the awkward. When doors slam, when there are moments of silence or pregnant pauses or struggles with a foreign language, when you're caught out in the rain, you must get comfortable with the uncomfortable. If you want to get along with that one companion, You all know the one. You have to learn to love a little quirkiness, or as the case may be, a lot of quirkiness. New semesters at BYU mean new friends, new professors, new roommates, and maybe, just maybe, a new romance. All of this newness invariably means plenty of awkward moments. And that's great, fantastic even, because awkwardness, in my experience, is a sign of growth. Think of the child who stands and falls, takes a step and stumbles. We know that's all part of the process. For anyone learning a language, clumsy or halted speech is a guaranteed prerequisite to eventual fluency. Perhaps you've heard of the word malapropism. It means to misuse a word in place of a word that sounds somewhat similar. Or maybe you've heard a child. Hey, it's not rocket surgery. These sorts of mix-ups suggest that a young mind is stretching, trying things out. Nobody masters anything by staying within the safety of what they already know. There must be productive struggle and frequent failure. So don't be embarrassed by the stumbles. Champion them. They are badges of becoming. Even God's perfect Son, Jesus Christ, whose wisdom as a child caused even the learned in the temple to marvel, still grew as we read from grace to grace, so be patient. That's not abandoning the quest for excellence. It's charting the roadmap for achieving it. President Oaks called on us from this very pulpit last semester to strengthen our faith in Jesus Christ, increase our humility, seek help from others, and have patience in the process. I'm grateful for people too numerous to mention who have demonstrated patience with me as I continue to learn as a university president. In the office of the president, I deal with a dangerously high dosage of awkward moments. Call it an occupational hazard. Most of the awkwardness originates with the office's current occupant, but I have learned to love those moments because so often I have learned to love from them. And sometimes I just learned to survive. If you're ever hoisted in the air after a big football win and suddenly find yourself awkwardly crowd surfing, then you'll understand. Or if you find yourself waving to people in a parade, as I did over the summer, and then you fall headlong into a pothole with hundreds of people watching on, I promise you that in the future, you'll probably pay a little more attention to the road than to the waving. The most awkward experience in my career, however, came during my time at Los Alamos National Laboratory, where I was a researcher. Los Alamos was the site of the Manhattan Project, and it remains a government research laboratory where highly classified research takes place. During my time at Los Alamos, there was a research room where nothing marked as classified could ever leave the room. When I finished my work in the room, we had to mark each paper with a classified stamp, and it had to remain there in the room. No exceptions, no excuses. This was not a recommendation or a guideline. It was a hard and fast rule. After one particularly long session of analyzing data, my work buddy and I were finishing up and stamping our papers classified when, out of some mixture of work fatigue and a penchant for outrageous pranks, my buddy took the classified stamp and pounded it right across my t-shirt. Nothing marked classified could leave the room. A very awkward phone call and a very awkward favor resulted in a hastily purchased t-shirt from the Los Alamos gift shop being delivered to the room. The other shirt remains the property of the US government. Now, please keep this story on the DL, because even mentioning this classified t-shirt could get me in trouble. Embracing the awkward isn't just about parades or office pranks. It matters because so much good in our lives comes from productive struggle. And yes, even a little friction.
1: Elder Garrett W. Gong recently spoke to faculty and staff and said that our new age of AI will present one of the most significant influences on BYU campus in the coming years. There are many exciting opportunities which AI offers, and he charged us as a university community to ensure that we aid you students in being prepared for this new season. He said, students of faith and character with refined intellectual habits and work ethic will always remain in demand during any age. One area of concern in this new age of AI, however, is what social commentators have identified as our increasingly frictionless lives. Let me read to you an opinion article published in the LA Times from 1996. That's 30 years ago. Imagine that it's 2025. The world is thoroughly wired with a vast, high-capacity telecommunications network, and just about every home in America has a digital telecosm device. Now, I don't know what a telecosm device is, but I think he means smart TV. The writer goes on, you want to watch your favorite sitcom? You don't have to wait until it comes up in a weekly TV schedule. And you won't have to get it from a TV company or even a TV network. Instead, you'll tap into a digital feed from the sitcom producers themselves. Say you want to buy a new refrigerator. Instead of driving to nearby stores and looking at the various models and prices or scouring newspaper ads for sales, you'll just whip up a little software program and send it off to scour the global net for refrigerators that match your needs and price range. When it finds sources that match your requirements, it'll let you know where they are. Now, mind you, that was written 30 years ago. The author, along with many others at the time, referred to this future as a frictionless economy. And guess what? We're all living in it right now. But now this unrelenting push towards more convenience and less friction has entered even the academy as we read about creating frictionless student experiences. No clunky apps or separate logins, etc. Now, this is understandable. Who wouldn't want a streamlined, seamless experience? But one writer in The Atlantic wonders, quote, by delegating effort, do we lose the traits that help us navigate the unknown? Or even the traits that help us to think for ourselves? He continues, in recent years, society has been conditioned to see friction not as a teacher, but as a flaw, something to be optimized away in the name of efficiency. But friction is where discernment lives. It's where thinking starts. Let me repeat that. Friction is where discernment lives. It's where thinking starts. To be clear, much good can come from the noble quest of alleviating pain points, whether it's in medicine or the daily necessities of life. And Christ calls on us to alleviate suffering and to aid those in need. But as disciples and as a campus, we need to be mindful of President Dallin H. Oaks' warning not to let our strengths become our weaknesses. We can't let technology's endless march towards a frictionless society lead to what experts call cognitive offloading or moral atrophy by allowing algorithms to do the thinking for us. So what actions can you take today? Let me suggest two. First, remove your earbuds on campus. Well, thank you. I'm not done yet. Second, bury your phone deep in your backpack. Still not done. Too often, earbuds and cell phones become ways to avoid those awkward human interactions that social scientists remind us are actually so important for our development, and I would add, are also critical to our ability to serve God's children. The easy move in almost every social setting is to scroll on our phones or listen to a podcast. The harder, but better move, the move where the magic comes in, is when you open your mouth and talk to the person sitting alone just one table over. Or when you strike up small talk while you're standing in the long line at the new Costa Vida. How about that Costa Vida, by the way? Last week, I received the following letter from alums Mike and Carol. When Mike first came to BYU, he was not a member of the church. Mike was here on a basketball scholarship. While standing in the ad drop line, ask your faculty about that thing, Carol and had the gumption to ask Mike what stake he was from. Mike described himself as a lapsed Catholic at the time, so he had no idea what a steak was other than a great source of protein. Mike told her that he had no idea what she was talking about, but they had a pleasant enough conversation. 2 days later, they recognized each other outside Helam and Hall's. They eventually went on a date. Thanks in part to Carol's fellowship, Mike joined the church within months of attending BYU. He played basketball for 2 years, served a mission, and eventually married Carol, the very first co-ed who he had spoken to that first day on BYU campus. Now, 5 children, 17 grandchildren, and 2 more missions later, Carol and Mike cherish their time at BYU and say their experiences weren't by accident, but rather by divine design. What if Carol hadn't talked to Mike? Or what if Mike had earbuds while standing in the ad drop line? Last year, Brother Sean R. Dixon, a counselor in the Young Men General Presidency, recounted his own experience of finding love while waiting for a parking pass at BYU. Fresh from his mission and standing in line, he began to ask the lady in front of him about how things worked on campus. What could have been a long 30-minute wait turned into an energizing conversation. He then explains, "I tried to work up the courage to get her number with hope that we could connect later. Unfortunately, I never got the words out. We got to the head of the line, she paid for her parking pass and said goodbye. I paid for my pass and hurried out the door hoping to see her. There she was lingering over by her car. I leaned down to tie my shoes, mustering my final burst of courage, and when I looked up, she was getting in her car and she drove away." Regretting what seemed like a missed opportunity, he later sulked to his mother. She told him, "Go find her number in the directory." Brother Dixon mustered even more courage to call his future wife, Michelle, and that bit of courage to not shy away from the awkward truly transformed his life. Now, no one has ever told me that swiping on TikTok while waiting in line transformed their life. So embrace the awkward. Embrace the human. Say something to one of God's children. Find some friction. Who knows, it might even generate some honor code appropriate sparks. Now, I know that I just said something awkward, and that's the point. Something else that can feel uncomfortable or awkward are BYU's dress and grooming standards. But these too will bless your lives as you live them. You'll stand out from the world in ways that will draw others to you, including employers. They allow our community to unite in our common aspirations of learning by study and also by faith. Now, that same Wise Stake president who once said to embrace the awkward also challenged our stake to wave to one another while we were driving around town. It's something I've done now for decades. Sometimes it felt very awkward. Just ask my kids. And there were many days when no one ever waved back. But now I realize that doing this for decades helped change me and prepared me for my current service. If you'll do the same, wave, smile, engage with one another as you walk around campus this semester, I promise it will prepare you for your future roles, serving in your homes, your professions, the church, and your communities. Having a machine lift weights for you won't build your muscles. Having artificial intelligence write and think for you won't develop your intellect, character, or social skills. Taking up your cross so often requires first putting down your phone. As in all things, Jesus Christ is our example. We need to find ways to turn from our screens and look to Jesus and live. Christ could not have ministered to the woman taken in adultery had he avoided the uncomfortable conversation. The Savior would never have seen Zacchaeus up in a tree had he been staring down at a literal scroll. The Savior was so often focused on others. His gaze was upward and outward, not inward and downward. He saw people deeply. He spoke to them individually. He sat with the woman at the well. He broke bread and washed the feet of his disciples. He noticed those who were on the periphery. He blessed the children and the sick and the afflicted, and when he visited the Nephites. He sensed when a woman merely touched the hem of his garment. Such profound and individual ministering is rarely convenient by the world's standards. But if such moments are important enough for God's only begotten Son, they should be important for each of us, especially on this campus, during this, the second half of BYU's second century. So I beg you to sit a little longer with a friend in need. Give a few more smiles. Struggle a little harder together on that group project that's already due with 2 weeks into the semester. Start a conversation with someone you don't know at the Cougarie. Hear God more and your earbuds less. Jesus Christ died so that we could live more abundantly. So let us live as he would have us live this semester and always. I promise you that your futures are so bright, brighter than even you know. Embrace those futures, including the awkward and the uncomfortable. Christ's atonement will consecrate it all for your good. Your wrongs can be wiped clean. All the injustices of this life can be made right through him. I testify they will be. We love you, and we pray the Lord's choicest blessings upon you as you begin this new semester, our dear friends and our dear family. In the sacred name of Jesus Christ, amen.
2: Our Heavenly Father, we are grateful to be gathered here at BYU today. We're grateful for the music that we have heard, the words that have been spoken, and the spirit that we have felt. We're grateful for President and Sister Reese. We love them, and we ask that Thou would bless them as they continue to lead and guide us. We're grateful for Thy Son, Jesus Christ, and His sacrifice. Please help us to exemplify Him in our daily lives, that we may look to those around us, that we may serve and go after the one who may be struggling. We love Thee, Father, and we say this in the name of Jesus Christ. Amen.
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1: This is the Composer's Datebook for September 8th. I'm John Burge. Today's date in 1934 marked the birthday of the late British composer Sir Peter Maxwell Davies. Now, his name is spelled D-A-V-I-E-S, so most Americans tend to pronounce it Davies, even though Davis is the common British pronunciation. Once, when Sir Peter was in the U.S., a British journalist called the Las Vegas hotel where the composer was staying and asked to speak to Peter Maxwell Davies. The receptionist said there was no one there by that name. Asked to spell the name, the British journalist did. "Oh, Davies," said the receptionist. "Sorry, there's no one registered by that name either." It turned out the hotel computer had compressed Maxwell Davies into Mavis, and that was how Sir Peter was registered. He found the whole incident so amusing that he wrote an orchestral tone poem titled Mavis in Las Vegas, fantasizing that somehow he had a female alter ego in that city, perhaps earning her living as a high-kicking Vegas showgirl. In addition to the whimsical Mavis in Las Vegas, Maxwell Davies often composed music inspired by the bleak northern land and seascape of the Orkney Islands, an atmosphere as far removed from the Vegas Strip as you can imagine.

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1: This is Midday Classics heading into the lunch hour with music from a film, 1962, the film Five Finger Exercise. The composer is Jerome Maras, and we usually think of him with sweeping, wide-open vistas like his Western score for The Big Country. This one was really different. It's sort of sultry. It has saxophone themes throughout the score. Let's hear this romanza reimagined for a full orchestra. Paul Bateman leads the Prague Philharmonic.

0: The music is by Jerome Maras from the 1962 film Five Finger Exercise. We heard Romanza with the Prague Philharmonic, Paul Bateman conducting the group. I'm Stephen Cap Perry. So glad you've tuned in to our Midday Classics. Stay tuned for an opera intermezzo.
1: 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No tickets or passes are required for this concert, Sunday, September 13th at 8 p.m. at the Cathedral of the Madeleine. 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

an intermezzo from the opera L'amore medico, Love as the Doctor by Ermanno Volferrari, Oviedo Philharmonia led by Friedrich Haider. So glad you've connected with us here at Classical 89. 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William Grant Still is our next composer. In 1948, he wrote Danzas de Panama, or Panamanian Dances, and he wanted to capture the folk culture of Panama, a mixture of African and Spanish and indigenous culture and music, and he based it on not going there, but on field recordings that had been gathered by Elizabeth Waldo, who was really interested and went and made the recordings. And he even imported different percussion instruments, plus tells the violins to tap the wooden bodies of their violins against the fingerboard and gets even the string players involved in the percussion. Isaiah Jackson with the Berlin Symphony Orchestra.

0: Danzas de Panama. That's Panamanian Dances by William Grant Still with the Berlin Symphony Orchestra, conducted by Isaiah Jackson. Stay tuned. We're going to hear one of just a couple of piano concertos by Mozart, cast in a minor key.
1: Yes, we have no bananas, but CDs I've got. Hi there, this is Bill McLaughlin of Exploring Music, and I get CDs from musician friends, from managers, from publishers, from record labels. I get so many, I put them into a big cardboard box. And the best of these CDs, the ones I want to listen to again and again, go into a smaller box labeled Bill's Keepers.

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1: Tune into the program tonight at 9. Here is one of Mozart's most dramatic and revolutionary works. It was really different from the bright, light-hearted concertos that were very popular at the time, and it's one of just a couple of piano concertos he wrote in minor keys. Piano Concerto No. 20, Daniel Barenboim solos with the English Chamber Orchestra.

0: Piano Concerto No. 20 by Mozart, the English Chamber Orchestra with pianist Daniel Barenboim. 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
0: Midday Classics continues with Gustav Mahler's Symphony No. 5. The movement we'll hear is Adagietto. It was a wordless love letter to one Alma Schindler, who he had met in 1901 and then married in 1902. A lovely section performed here by the Grand Teton Music Festival Orchestra, Donald Renicles conducting.

0: the Loma Mar Quartet with Paul McCartney's Warm and Beautiful. Stay tuned for a symphony that, well, it got written because of a foot injury.
1: 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September 18th and 19th, 7:30 p.m. at Timberline Middle School in Alpine. 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

0: the Loma Mar Quartet with Paul McCartney's Warm and Beautiful. Stay tuned for a symphony that, well, it got written because of a foot injury.
1: British composer Erlen Wallen wanted to be a dancer when she was a young woman, trained for a couple years in New York. She realized what she really loved about dance was, in fact, the music. We'll hear a musical snapshot Wallen made of a dance on the next performance today from APM.
0: Tune into the program this evening at 6. Florence Price, great American composer, is known for this first symphony because it made history as the first symphonic work by an African-American woman to be performed by a major American orchestra. But there's an interesting backstory. Price began writing the symphony in early 1931 because she had broken her foot. She was sitting around with her foot up, and she joked to a friend that that forced rest was a blessing because it gave her quiet time to tackle her first full-scale orchestral score. And beyond that, she submitted it as a manuscript to a contest, the Rodman Wanamaker Competition. It won first place in the orchestral category, a $500 prize, and it caught the attention of the Chicago Symphony conductor at the time, Frederick Stock, who scheduled that historic premiere as part of the Chicago World's Fair. Here is Florence Price's Symphony No. 1 with the Philadelphia Orchestra.

Symphony No. 1 by Florence Price, the Philadelphia Orchestra conducted by Yannick Nézet-Séguin. I'm Stephen Cap Perry. You've been tuned into our Midday Classics, great midday music, 10 a.m. to 2 every single weekday. And I'm glad to be with you tomorrow at 10 for more great music. We're not far away from 2 o'clock with a Brahms piano quintet movement. Eric Glissmeyer, your host. Stay tuned.

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1: Good afternoon, and thank you so much for listening to Classical 89. I'm Eric Glissmeyer. The Utah Chamber Music Festival opens this weekend and continues for a week in venues across Utah. Through timeless performances, master classes, and educational outreach, the festival enriches Utah's cultural landscape while inspiring the next generation of musicians. Concerts will take place in Logan, Salt Lake City, Provo, St. George, and Park City. I recently asked the festival's founder, Will Hagen, how playing chamber music differs from soloing in orchestral concertos and what he personally enjoys about playing chamber music.
2: I would say the first thing is that the chamber music repertoire is just incredible. And most composers have really taken pride in writing chamber music. And the great composers writing a great piece of chamber music, I don't think it gets much better than that. And with chamber music, you know, where when you're soloing with an orchestra, you're in this very exposed, big role where it's you in conversation with an enormous group. Chamber music, now you're in a more intimate setting, and I feel like you're able to communicate better with the other instruments. So the actual music is incredible, and then the kind of the role that that I get to play when I play chamber music is really exciting.
1: That's Will Hagen, founder of the Utah Chamber Music Festival and one of the players, talking about the joys of playing chamber music. The festival opens this coming weekend with a concert in Logan, and then the festival hits the road for concerts throughout the state. More information is at ucmf.org. One of the amazing pieces of music on the concerts in St. George and Park City is the Brahms Piano Quintet. Here's the third movement, played by the Takacs Quartet and pianist Stephen Huff.

0: That's pianist Stephen Huff with the Takacs Quartet in the third movement from the Piano Quintet in F minor by Johannes Brahms. You can hear the entire amazing quintet in concerts at the Utah Chamber Music Festival in St. George and Park City on September 19th and 20th. The festival opens this coming weekend in Logan and then travels throughout Utah, finishing with those final concerts in St. George and Park City. The concerts will each be a little different from each other. Here's founder of the festival, Will Hagen, talking about what he would say to anyone who might be reluctant to attend a chamber music concert.
1: If I were to pitch chamber music to somebody who's not done it before, it's the intimacy, it's the smallness of it that is so great. You know, good music is communication. It's just storytelling. It's really similar to, you know, a Shakespeare play. Dramatic acting. And the intimacy of chamber music is something that's really special. And if you haven't experienced it before, I really encourage people to come out and hear it.
0: Violinist Will Hagen giving encouragement to anybody who's a bit reluctant to attend a chamber music concert. He's the founder of the Utah Chamber Music Festival, now in its third year, giving concerts throughout the state of Utah for a week beginning this coming weekend. More information is at ucmf.org. So music now by Georges Bizet on Classical 89. This is Suite number 2 from L'Arlésienne, the Mexico City Philharmonic, conducted by Enrique Batiz.

0: Suite No. 2 from L'Arlésienne by Georges Bizet. Enrique Batis conducted the Mexico City Philharmonic on Classical 89 at BYU Broadcasting. I'm Eric Glissmeyer. Just ahead, music by Beethoven with Unexpected Turns.
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0: Beethoven's early string quartets often follow in the footsteps of Haydn and Mozart. But in his String Quartet No. 6, Beethoven starts to break the mold. This piece is full of unexpected turns, especially in the last movement. That movement begins with a section Beethoven marked La Malinconia, or Melancholy. It's slow, brooding, and filled with harmonic tension. Then, just when you think it'll stay in that somber world, the music shifts. It bursts into a lively dance, almost as if shaking off the sorrow. String Quartet No. 6 by Beethoven in a performance by the Jerusalem Quartet.

a performance by the Jerusalem Quartet in String Quartet No. 6 by Beethoven. 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Even though it's a waltz, this music never really settles into elegance. Sibelius keeps the textures thin and the phrases hesitant, which gives the dance a sense of fragility and quiet inevitability. It's called Valse Triste, Sad Waltz, from Quolema by Jean Sibelius, a performance by the Orpheus Chamber Orchestra.

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AGOA led the Minnesota Orchestra in Danse by Claude Debussy. 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Here's pianist Jenaba Connemason in Etude No. 3 by Johann Kramer.

pianist Jennifer Connie Mason playing a very short etude by Johann Kramer. That's etude number 3 in A minor. From the studios of BYU Broadcasting, this is Classical 89, and I'm Eric Glissmeyer. Tchaikovsky's Sixth Symphony is called the Pathetic. That word means full of deep emotion. And that's exactly what this music is. It has moments that are grand and powerful and others that are filled with fragility and heartbreak. Tchaikovsky really did pour his soul into his final symphony. Manfred Honeck leads the Pittsburgh Symphony Orchestra.

That symphony has one of the quietest endings over a long period of time. Almost hard to hear those final notes when you're listening on the radio. That's Symphony No. 6, Pathetique by Tchaikovsky. Manfred Honeck conducted the Pittsburgh Symphony Orchestra. And this is Classical 89. I'm Eric Glissmeyer. Giuseppe Verdi's opera Louisa Miller is about the innocent Louisa who falls in love with Rodolfo, unaware that he is the son of a powerful count who opposes their relationship. Through deception, jealousy, and abuse of power, the lovers are driven to tragedy. The overture to Louisa Miller is played by the Berlin Philharmonic under the direction of Claudio Abbado.

0: the Overture to Louisa Miller by Giuseppe Verdi. Claudio Abbado conducted the Berlin Philharmonic here on Classical 89. Coming right up, a lively march from The Trojans by Berlioz.
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0: David Zinman conducted the Baltimore Symphony Orchestra in the Trojan March from Les Troyens, the Trojans, by Hector Berlioz. Here on Classical 89, we're about 3 minutes away from music by a Ukrainian composer named Boris Liatoshinsky.
1: British composer Erlyn Wallen wanted to be a dancer when she was a young woman, trained for a couple of years in New York. She realized what she really loved about dance was, in fact, the music. We'll hear a musical snapshot Wallen made of a dance on the next performance today from APM.
0: That's coming up in just a couple of hours at 6 o'clock on Classical 89.

Music from the film score for the piano, music by Michael Nyman. That cue was called Big My Secret, and the pianist in the recording was Michael Chertok. I'm Eric Glissmeyer, and this is Classical 89 at BYU Broadcasting. Ukrainian composer Boris Liatoshinsky wrote his tone poem Grazina in 1955. The narrative is taken from a poem by Adam Mickiewicz about a chieftainess who leads her people into war against the Teutonic Order. That tone poem is played by the BBC Symphony Orchestra, led by Dalia Staszewska.

Music by Boris Liatoshinsky on Classic Lady 9. That's a Ukrainian composer. We heard his tone poem Grazina, played by the BBC Symphony Orchestra, led by Dalia Stasevska. Not long after Russia's 2022 invasion of Ukraine, that conductor Dalia Stasevska made a series of journeys from her home in Finland to Ukraine, driving a van loaded with aid and supplies. This became the reality for Dalia in the first phases of the war, conducting orchestras around the world one week, fundraising and driving vans to Ukraine the next. Even though she lives in Finland, she was born in Ukraine. I'm Eric Glissmeyer, and coming up in just a moment, we have a violin concerto by Vivaldi.

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That's violinist Pina Carmirelli with I Musici in Violin Concerto, Opus 3, No. 6 by Antonio Vivaldi. This is Classical 89 with some music now by Ferdinando Carulli, Guitar Concerto in E minor. Pepe Romero is the soloist, and Iona Brown leads the Academy of St. Martin in the Fields.

0: Guitarist Pepe Romero with the Academy of St. Martin in the Fields, led by Iona Brown. That was Guitar Concerto in E Minor by Ferdinando Carulli. I'm Eric Glissmeyer. So glad you're listening this afternoon.
1: 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Elgar's hauntingly beautiful cello concerto, composed as both a farewell and reflection following World War I, and Prokofiev's Fifth Symphony, a hymn to humanity's hope and resilience in the wake of World War II. 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
0: Here's music that celebrates the heart of the Czech countryside, Smetana's From Bohemia's Woods and Fields. It paints a vivid picture of his homeland in full bloom. Here's Zubin Mehta leading the Israel Philharmonic Orchestra.

From Bohemia's Woods and Fields, from Mav Lost or My Country by Bitterik Smetana. Zubin Mehta conducted the Israel Philharmonic Orchestra. Following a test of the emergency alert system here on Classic Lady 9, we'll hear a delightful little piece called Molly on the Shore.

Molly on the Shore by Percy Grainger. That was a performance by the Academy of St. Martin in the Fields Chamber Ensemble on Classical 89 at BYU Broadcasting. I'm Eric Glissmeyer. Josef Joachim was one of the leading violinists of the 19th century. He was also a composer, and he wrote his Hamlet Overture at age 21. And in this piece, you can hear Hamlet's inner turmoil. Here's Mayer Minsky with the Stuttgart Radio Symphony Orchestra.

0: Hamlet Overture by Joseph Joachim, inspired, of course, by the Shakespeare play. Mayor Minsky conducted the Stuttgart Radio Symphony Orchestra on Classical 89. I'm Eric Glissmeyer. Up ahead, a symphony by Haydn, which features the winds in a way Haydn hadn't quite done before.
1: 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September 18th and 19th, 7:30 p.m. at Timberline Middle School in Alpine. 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

That's pianist Ivo Pogorelic playing Prelude No. 7 by Chopin. This is Classical 89, and we have some music now by Joseph Haydn, his 76th symphony. It's from a set of symphonies he wrote for a trip to London that never happened. Instead, the symphony circulated independently and became popular across Europe. The symphony is notable for the way the wind instruments became even more prominent and independent than in his earlier symphonies. Symphony No. 76 by Haydn is performed by the Austro-Hungarian Haydn Orchestra, conducted by Adam Fischer.

Adam Fischer led the Austro-Hungarian Haydn Orchestra in Symphony No. 76 by Joseph Haydn. 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And you can also see our playlist. Well, I hope you have a marvelous evening, and please stay tuned for performance today coming up at 6 o'clock. That's a wonderful two-hour daily program focusing on performances recorded in front of a live audience.

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1: Johannes Brahms, like every German composer of his generation, lived under the long shadow of Beethoven. I mean, imagine how creatively paralyzing it could be to think of presenting your first go at a symphony or string quartet to a public who'd already seen what Beethoven had done. So Brahms, creative, clever, but not super confident, Johannes Brahms, came up with a workaround. He'd stretch his compositional wings in the genres Beethoven hadn't perfected. Beethoven wrote a bunch of string quartets, but never a string sextet. That's the ticket, thought Brahms. From APM, American Public Media, this is Performance Today. I'm Valerie Kaler. Brahms' warm and woodsy sextet number one on the way this hour. That Brahms sextet features violins, violas, and cellos, a pair of each. James Ennis will be playing one of those two violins. He's playing one of three violins here in a triple violin concerto by Bach.